Hello, and welcome to With Heart and Voice, a program that features sacred choral and organ music. I'm Peter Dubois, and I'm delighted to be your host for the next hour of wonderful listening. Thanks for joining me. The season of commencements is upon us. For many colleges celebrated earlier this month, and this coming month, many high schools. So on today's edition of With Heart and Voice, we'll listen to sacred choral and organ music performed by a variety of choirs in the U.S. and U.K., great pieces by David Hurd, John Bertolo, Paul Halley, and many others. We'll begin with processional music for a grand ceremony, in this case a Masonic one, but a piece that calls to mind the entrance of robed faculty and graduates at a commencement. Solemn Entry, or Feierlicher Einzug, by Richard Strauss. Organist Christian Lane is joined by the St. Thomas Brass in this arrangement by Scott McIntosh. John Scott conducts.

The Valparaiso University Concert Choir sang the hymn, Guide Me, O Thou Great Redeemer, as arranged by Richard Wienhorst. Eldon Balco directed with Philip Gehring at the organ. We began with music for organ and brass by Richard Strauss. Feierlicher Einzug was performed by organist Christian Lane with the St. Thomas Brass at St. Thomas Church in New York. 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As new graduates move into the wider world, the words of our next selection make for an appropriate prayer of petition for guidance. The 8th century Irish text, translated by Mary Byrne of Be Thou My Vision, finds a melodious setting, apart from the Irish tune Slain, in this anthem by John Rutter. James Franklin leads the East Carolina University Chamber Singers with Andrew Scanlon at the organ. Be Thou My Vision.

See Thou My Vision, as set to her original music by John Rutter. The East Carolina University chamber singer sang under the direction of James Franklin. Colleges and universities in the Lutheran tradition have a particularly strong presence in the Midwestern United States, and the choral tradition lives robustly in each of them. Our next selection brings us lovely music by David Hurd, setting the wonderful text by George Herbert, Love Bade Me Welcome. Charles P. Brown leads the Concordia University Chicago Cappella.

The Concordia University Chicago Capella performed Love Bade Me Welcome by David Hurd. Charles P. Brown conducted. Paul Halley is a somewhat eclectic composer, drawing on multiple musical influences, from the Anglican tradition to jazz, folk, and contemporary music. Much of his compositional output has been for a chorus of 45 boys and girls he founded in 1991, Chorus Angelicus. Our next selection, while not strictly sacred, sets a text by Alfred Lord Tennyson, appropriate for this program on commencements or new beginnings. Untraveled Worlds, written for the Collegium Musicum of the Taft School in Waterbury, Connecticut, contains these words by Tennyson. I am a part of all that I have met, yet all experience is an arch wherethrough gleams that untraveled world whose margin fades forever and forever when I move. Chorus Angelicus sings with Mary Rowell violin, Jamie Haddad percussion, and composer-conductor Paul Halley at the keyboard.

Untraveled Worlds by Paul Halley on a text by Alfred Lord Tennyson. Chorus Angelicus sang under the direction of the composer. You're listening to With Heart and Voice. Words from the Sarum Primer of 1588 form the basis for a mystical setting of God Be in My Head by David Briggs. The choir of Trinity College, Cambridge sings, directed by Stephen Layton. Jonathan Lee plays the organ, recorded at the Church of Saint-Eustache in Paris.

Stephen Layton led the choir of Trinity College, Cambridge in God Be in My Head by David Briggs. Portions of four different psalms comprise the text for our next piece, Thy Word is a Lantern, for choir, organ, brass, and percussion. It was composed by John Bertolo for the rededication of a portion of Blackburn Cathedral and includes words from Psalms 119, 36, 96, and 134. Richard Tanner leads the Blackburn Cathedral Choir with the Zenica Brass and organist Timothy Cook.

The choir of Blackburn Cathedral sang two pieces. We just heard I Will Sing with the Spirit by former sub-organist of the cathedral, David Goodenough. Earlier we heard the festive anthem Thy Word is a Lantern by John Bertolo, former organist of the cathedral. Richard Tanner conducted. You're listening to With Heart and Voice. We turn to another of the venerable Lutheran colleges in the Midwest for our next two selections, both by Norwegian composers. Gustavus Adolphus College is located in St. Peter, Minnesota, roughly an hour southwest of the Twin Cities. Like many of its sister institutions, it has a long legacy of strong choral music as part of its academic and campus life. We'll hear the Gustavus Choir sing a declamatory anthem by Norwegian composer Knut Nystedt, Be Not Afraid, followed by Stay With Us by Egil Hovland. Gregory Aune conducts.

Stay With Us by Igor Hovland was performed by the Gustavus Choir of Gustavus Adolphus College. Earlier they sang Be Not Afraid by Knut Nystedt. Gregory Auney conducted. Concordia College in Moorhead, Minnesota, likewise has had a long tradition of choral music led for 34 years by Renee Clausen before his retirement in 2020, and now led by Matthew Culleton. They'll sing music of Charles Forsberg, former faculty member at their nearby sister institution, St. Olaf College. The Exaltation of Christ is a powerful piece focusing on the word Alleluia. Renee Clausen leads the Concordia Choir.

Pomp and Circumstance March No. 1 by Sir Edward Elgar was performed by Virgil Fox on the mammoth John Wanamaker organ located in the former Macy's in Center City, Philadelphia. Earlier, we heard the Concordia Choir sing The Exaltation of Christ by Charles Forsberg. Renee Clausen conducted.

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I hope you've enjoyed the selections I've chosen and found them to be inspiring and uplifting. 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Please join me again next week for another edition of With Heart and Voice.

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1: 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I am your host, Faluke Othatin. At the top of this hour, we'll be hearing selections from Johann Stieck's Horn Concerto No. 10 in F minor. Also, we'll be hearing from Anton Bruckner, Symphony No. 8. And now, as we turn our attention to Johann Sebastian Bach, Keyboard Partita No. 1 in B-flat major.

And that was Johann Sebastian Bach, Keyboard Partita No. 1 in B-flat Major, with feature pianist Claudio Arau. Coming up next will be Anton Bruckner, Symphony No. 8 in C minor.

And that was Anton Bruckner, Symphony No. 8 in C minor, NHK Symphony Orchestra, led by conductor Lovro von Matačić. Still ahead this evening, we'll continue with the music from Johann Stich, Horn Concerto No. 10 in F major.

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I am your host, Fluke Atherton. At the top of this hour, we'll be hearing music from Wolfgang Amadeus Mozart, also Robert Schumann. We turn our attention to Ludwig van Beethoven, Piano Sonata, No. 31 in A-flat major, Opus 110.

And that was Ludwig van Beethoven, Piano Sonata No. 31 in A flat, Opus 110, with featured pianist Richard Good. Still ahead, Wolfgang Amadeus Mozart, Horn Quintet in E flat major, Kröschel 407.

That was Wolfgang Amadeus Mozart, Horn Quintet in E-flat Major, Kreschel 407, with feature hornist Norbert Hauptmann, with the Philharmonia Quartet. Still ahead this evening, music from Robert Schumann, Veit's Stinen, Forest Scenes, Opus 82.

And that was Robert Schumann's Veitsstenen, Forest Scenes, Opus 82, featured pianist Daniel Levy.

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From the John and Dee Dee Howard Studios on the campus of Andrews University, this is WAUS, your classical connection. 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I am your host, Faluke Otherton. At the top of the hour, we'll be hearing selections from Gustav Mahler and Franz Josef Haydn. Our first musical selection is from composer Ottorino Respighi.

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1: The Birds,
0: London Symphony Orchestra, conducted by Antal Dorati. Next, we'll be hearing from composer Franz Josef Haydn, String Quartet No. 45 in A Major, Opus 55, No. 1.

And that was Haydn String Quartet No. 45 in A Major, Opus 55, No. 1, performed by Kodály Quartet. Still ahead this evening, we will continue with Gustav Mahler, Symphony No. 1 in D Major.

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This is Johann Wilhelm Wilms' Concertino in G minor. The conductor is Terry Fisher.

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Next, a piano performance by Shura Cherkasky, Chopin's Mazurka in B minor, Opus 33.

A composition by Chopin, that was the Mazurka in B minor, Opus 33. The pianist was Shura Cherkassky. This is Contemplation Concert. And rounding out this hour of music, Jean Sibelius' Symphony No. 7 in C major, Opus 105, a performance from the Vienna Philharmonic with Lorin Mazel conducting.

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I'm Simon Luke Brown, and you're listening to your Classical Connection WAUS 90.7 FM. If your seatbelt is not buckled right now, you might want to fix that, because we're about to listen to Yasha Heifetz, who was regarded, both in his day and by many still today, as the greatest violinist who ever lived. Quite a tall statement to make, but you'll get to judge for yourself in this recording of Heifetz and the London Philharmonic Orchestra, under the direction of John Barbaroli, playing the Violin Concerto No. 4 in D minor by Henri Vieuxtemps.

That was music of Henri Vieuxtemps, the Violin Concerto No. 4 in the key of D minor, opus number 31, played by virtuoso Yasha Heifetz. John Barbaroli conducted the London Philharmonic Orchestra. I'm Simon Luke Brown, and this is Michiana Classics on 90.7 FM. We'll stick with the violin in a way. This next sonata that we're going to hear in the key of A minor was originally written by Sebastian Bach for violin solo as part of his famed Sonatas and Partitas for Violin Solo. But a guitarist saw it and thought, that looks pretty good, and arranged it for guitar. We'll hear a performance by Manuel Barrueco playing the guitar.

That was guitarist Manuel Barueco playing the sonata in A minor, originally for violin, by Johann Sebastian Bach. This is 90.7 FM. Last on this hour, we'll hear a couple of little gems by Franz Schubert. Two scherzos, number 593 in the Schubert catalog, Portuguese pianist Maria João Pires performs.

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From the John and Dee Dee Howard Studios on the campus of Andrews University, this is WAUS Berrien Springs South Bend. 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Still to come on Contemplation Concert, music by Beethoven, some Ravel, and a performance of music by Jacob Riemann. That's all coming up on Contemplation Concert. We start off with the Sonata No. 1 for Violin and Piano by Robert Schumann. Gidon Kremer is the violinist with Marta Agarich at the piano.

Gidon Kremer and Marta Argerich with the Sonata No. 1 for Violin and Piano, music by Robert Schumann. 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Next, the Sonata No. 2 in D minor by Jacob Riemann, a viola da gamba performance by Johannes Boer, also viola da gamba Eric Beyer, with theremin and the baroque guitar, Nuno Mirando, and Patrick Arrington rounding out the performance with harpsichord and organ. Jacob Riemann's Sonata No. 2 in D minor on 90.7 FM, your 24-hour classical connection.

Jacob Riemann's Sonata No. 2 in D minor, Johannes Bohr, Eric Beyer, Nuno Mirando, and Patrick Arrington with that performance there. 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Next, a composition by Beethoven. This is the Academy of St. Martin in the Fields featuring Dmitri Sitkovetsky with Sir Neville Mariner.

A sonata in the key of G major by Beethoven, a performance there featuring Dmitri Sitkovetsky and the Academy of St. Martin in the Fields with Sir Neville Mariner conducting. This is Contemplation Concert on WAUS. And now a Maurice Ravel composition. This is the Concerto for Piano and Orchestra. The pianist is Marta Argerich with the London Symphony Orchestra. Claudio Abbado is the conductor.

Claudio Abbado leading the London Symphony Orchestra and pianist Marta Argerich in music by Maurice Ravel, the Concerto for Piano and Orchestra. 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

0: From the John and Dee Dee Howard Studios on the campus of Andrews University, this is WAUS Berrien Springs, South Bend. 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
1: 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I'm Jeff Smith. Coming up on the program this hour, music by J.S. Bach. We'll hear a performance from the Academy of St. Martin in the Fields with Murray Pariah. Also, some music from Tchaikovsky and something from Franz Kromer on the way as well. We'll start off with the J.S. Bach Brandenburg Concerto No. 5 in the key of D major. Here's Murray Pariah, pianist and conductor of the Academy of St. Martin in the Fields.

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Next from Tchaikovsky, it's The Song Without Words, Opus 2, number 3, a violin performance from Alexander Sitkovetsky and pianist Olga Sitkovetsky. Tchaikovsky's Song Without Words on WAUS.

We heard the Tchaikovsky Song Without Words from violinist Alexander Sitkovetsky and a piano performance from Olga Sitkovetsky. Next up, it's the Franz Kromer Oboe Concerto in the key of F major, opus 52. Here's the London Mozartian Players with oboist Sarah Francis and conductor Howard Shelley.

We heard the music of Franz Kromer, his Oboe Concerto in F Major, Opus 52, from the London Mozarteum Players with oboist Sarah Francis and conductor Howard Shelley. 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Now from John Dowland, it's a little Gaillard performed for you by lute player Paul Odette.

That was a lute performance by Paul Odette of the John Dowland Gallarda. And you are with your 24-hour classical connection, 90.7 FM, WAUS. The last piece on the program for the hour is the Beethoven first movement from his Pastoral Symphony, the Symphony Number 6. Here is a performance from the London Classical Players. Their conductor is Roger Norrington.

0: We heard the first movement of the Pastoral Symphony by Beethoven, a performance from the London Classical Players under Roger Norrington. 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
1: 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I'm Simon Luke Brown, delighted that you're with me for classical music. Francesco Geminiani was a well-known violinist, composer, and conductor in his day, and a treatise he wrote on the art of violin playing is very useful for scholars interested in how violins were played in the Baroque era. We'll hear his Concerto Grosso No. 6 in B-flat major from his Opus No. 7. Iona Brown leads the Academy of St. Martin in the Fields.

The Academy of St. Martin in the Fields under Iona Brown. That was the Concerto Grosso in B-flat major number 6 from Opus 7 by Francesco Geminiani. I'm Simon Luke Brown, and this is your Classical Connection WAUS. Rudolf Serkin was one of the giant pianists of the 20th century. As innumerable other artists with Jewish ancestry did, he left German-speaking regions in the late 1930s as war was brewing and came to the United States, where he taught generations of pianists at the Curtis Institute of Music. He was renowned for his Beethoven interpretations, and it is Beethoven that we will hear Serkin play, the Piano Sonata number 30 in E major, opus number 109.

pianist Rudolf Serkin playing the Sonata No. 30 in E major by Beethoven. This is your Classical Connection 90.7 FM. Last on this hour, we'll hear from Giuseppe Tartini, who was quite a remarkable man. He was a lawyer. He studied law and passed his examinations. He was a priest, a friar, a good fencer, a very good violinist who got even better after he heard a rival play and thought, I don't sound like that. And on top of all of those things, a well-respected composer. We'll hear Tartini's Violin Concerto in A major, number 96 in his catalog of works. Uto Ughi is the soloist with I Solisti Veneti under Claudio Scimone.

I Solisti Veneti, under their founder, Claudio Scimone, with violin soloist Uto Ughi. That was music by Giuseppe Tartini, violin concerto in the key of A major, number 96 in the Tartini catalog.

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1: 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We'll begin with the music of Johann Sebastian Bach and his Brandenburg Concerto No. 2 in F major, performed by Maurice André playing the trumpet, Maxence Larrieux playing the flute, Bernard Schinkel playing the oboe, and the Franz Liszt Chamber Orchestra.

That was Brandenburg Concerto No. 2 in F Major by Johann Sebastian Bach, performed by Maurice André playing the trumpet, Maxence Larrieux playing the flute, Bernard Schenkel playing the oboe, and the Franz Liszt Chamber Orchestra. Up next, by Pietro Antonio Locatelli, we'll have Violin Concerto in G Minor, Opus No. 3, No. 6, performed by Mela Tenenbaum playing the violin, with the Pro Musica Kiev.

0: That was Violin Concerto in G minor, Opus number 3, number 6, by Pietro Antonio Locatelli, performed by Mela Tenenbaum playing the violin with Pro Musica Kiev. My name is Daniel, and you're listening to WAUS 90.7 FM, your classical connection. 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
2: 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Today's story...
3: Claudia, I thought I'd come by to see you.
4: She's not better. Mother's getting worse. She hasn't been awake for 2 days now.
5: Claudia. Demas, it's best to leave now.
4: Oh, Father, I don't want to leave.
5: Don't worry. I'll keep watch.
3: Come, Claudia. Let's go into the courtyard. It's cooler out here.
4: Look at those lovely flowers. Oh, and the fig tree Mother used to take such good care of. Listen to the birds. Mother used to love to come out here in the early morning and listen to the birds.
3: Oh. She'll get better.
4: She's not getting better. I know that. But I wish there was something more Father and I could do.
3: Perhaps there's one more thing.
4: What? We've had all the doctors try their cures. We've given a special sacrifice. We've prayed.
3: Have you taken her to Simon of Gitten?
4: Simon? The magician?
3: Oh, he's more than that, Claudia. He's healed people. I've seen him do it. That's why people call him the great power of God.
4: He's just a magician, a sorcerer. My father would never go to him.
3: Why not? Simon's known for his many cures.
4: And for his many curses.
3: What's a worse curse than for somebody you love to die?
4: Well, I'll ask Father. I guess it can't hurt.
3: Remember, I'm right across the street. I can help carry the stretcher.
4: You won't let us forget that you're grown up now.
3: Please, just talk to your father about Simon of Gitten. I'm sure he can make your mother well again.
4: Yes, I'll do that, Demas. Soon.
3: I must go now.
4: Bye.
3: Bye, and don't worry. Everything will be fine.
6: Hello, boys and girls. This is Uncle Dan.
7: And I'm Aunt Carol.
6: And we give each one of you a great big welcome.
7: We're so glad you've joined us again.
6: Say, Aunt Carol, let's tell everyone a little bit about our story for today.
7: All right, Uncle Dan. The girl in our story, Claudia, lived in Samaria, a town about 40 miles north of Jerusalem.
6: For hundreds of years, the people who lived in Samaria were despised by the Jews.
7: In fact, most Jews hated the Samaritans so much that they'd travel many extra miles to avoid going through Samaria. That's what makes today's story so interesting. The love of God broke through all that hatred.
6: Our story takes place during the time when Saul of Tarsus was still persecuting the young Christian church, and many Christians had fled from Jerusalem to other areas.
7: Well, now that we know the background for our story, let's get to it right away and find out what Claudia decides to do. Will she take her mother to Simon the magician?
6: I'm sure we're all eager to find out, Aunt Carol. We call our story for today, Miracles Greater Than Magic.
8: There was a man named Simon who had practiced magic in the city and amazed the nation of Samaria, saying that he himself was somebody great. They all gave heed to him, from the least to the greatest, saying,
9: "This man is that power of God which is called great."
10: God has healed us.
8: And they gave heed to him because for a long time he had amazed them with his magic.
11: Simon of Gitten is here!
12: Simon of Gitten!
13: Simon of Gitten!
14: Simon of Gitten! Simon of Gitten!
15: My people, patience! Oh, please, you must listen to me!
16: Good. First, I must increase your faith in the mighty power of God that is within me. You there! Stand away from that large jar! I will make fire leap from the mouth of that jar.
17: Keep away. Simon is master of the fire.
16: Mighty fire, obey the voice of Simon of Gitten. Come to me!
18: Simon of Gitten is master
10: Fire.
13: Like Elijah calling down fire from heaven.
17: Like Moses on Mount Sinai.
13: The great power of God among us.
16: My people, you must not forget my assistant here. The very reincarnation of Helen of Troy. The supreme intelligence on earth. My Helena. Oh,
18: great. Helena, the prophetess.
19: Make way for us, please. Please, let us through.
3: Please, let us through. We carry a very sick woman to Simon. Come, Claudia, this way.
16: Together, Helena and I can foretell the future. We can cast out demons. We can bring you great power. Just bring your amulets and your coins and your magic scrolls before me. Cast a coin into this jar, and we will open up the powers of the heavens to you. The mighty God will hear our voice in your behalf. We can bring you the blessings of health and strength.
4: Please, sir, Simon of Gitten.
16: What is it, my child?
4: We brought my mother. She is very, very ill, and some say you can heal the sick.
16: Well, what do you believe, child?
4: I don't know, sir. All I know is my mother is very sick, and she's going to die unless...
16: But you have no faith in me, do you?
13: She means no harm, Simon. She's just very worried, as I am. This is my wife on the stretcher. As you see, she's near death. She hasn't been awake for 3 days now.
16: I can see her need. Do you think that one with such power as I have, and with Helena at my side, needs to be told what is the matter? Bring the woman before me.
3: Do you think he can heal her?
20: Simon, do anything.
21: Oh, we'll soon see.
22: Ah, she's glaring this way.
23: Oh, watch out for his evil eye.
24: Be careful what you say.
25: He has power to curse you.
16: Bring me an amulet that I can put my power into. This will do. Aka Raja Imbudna Somni Kalajainu Somni Jalakim. Now, take this woman home and place this amulet around her neck.
3: And what will happen? Will she get well?
16: What will happen? You will see the great power of Simon and Helena at work. You will see this woman receive deliverance from her pain.
3: Are you sure?
22: Oh. He dares question Simon.
13: Oh, I wouldn't want to be in his sandals.
3: No.
16: You, lad, you dare question Simon the Great. I will overlook it this time.
3: But death also brings deliverance from pain.
4: Demas, hush!
16: I can only give you the power that I have. It is up to the Almighty God to bring the results, and it is up to you to have faith.
13: Come, Claudia. Demas, help me with the stretcher.
16: Yes. You must leave now. I have many other things to attend to. Now, my people, let's see what God holds for the future. Come here, my Helena.
26: I am at your command, mighty Simon.
17: Look, she is bent over backwards.
15: Her eyes! They've turned inward.
20: Simon has great power over her.
17: She's about to prophesy.
26: The great God of Mount Gerizim says that the people of Samaria are his special people, and that Simon of Gitten is their deliverer. Listen to Simon of Gitten.
3: I'm glad we're back in town. My arms feel heavy.
4: Oh, there's our street. Easy. Bring Mother this way. It's easy.
13: We should never have gone to Simon. He's a hoax, a liar. He just uses tricks.
4: That means Mother will not get well?
13: I don't know, my child.
3: We must continue to pray to the true God.
17: They've come! They've come to Samaria!
13: Wait, Rimmon. Who has come?
17: Philip, the evangelist. From Jerusalem... And he is healing people in our town.
3: Who is this Philip?
17: He's a preacher for Jesus Christ, the Messiah. He is a mighty man of words and miracles.
13: Another Simon of Gitten.
17: No, no. He makes the lame to walk, the deaf to hear. I've seen him. My brother, the blind one, he now sees.
13: That's hard to believe.
17: But it's true. Philip the evangelist healed him in the name of Jesus of Nazareth.
4: Jesus of Nazareth? Father, remember Aunt Miriam told us about him when he came to her town.
13: Well, that was 5 years ago. No, no more magicians. I want my wife to be left in peace. It won't be long now. Look at her.
3: Moses said that a prophet like him would come someday. We've been waiting for the Messiah for a long, long time. Why not now? Why could he not come now?
4: It'll only take a few more minutes to find this Philip, Father. Oh, please, Father.
13: All right. For you, my child, I will not give up hope.
17: I'm going to go tell other people, even Simon and his followers.
3: Yes, go tell him. I'm sure Simon of Gittin will be very interested.
0: Yes, we have Simon of Gittin.
1: We have Helena.
17: They've come to Samaria. They've come.
2: Who has come?
17: The messengers of the Messiah are here from Jerusalem.
2: From Jerusalem?
5: What messengers?
17: Philip, the evangelist, is here. And he heals the people.
5: Heals the people? What are you babbling about?
17: My blind brother can see now because of Philip and his great power. When he touches someone, like my brother, he is healed from any disease. Even cripples walk and run, the deaf hear and speak. Demons are cast out, all in the name of Jesus of Nazareth.
2: Jesus of Nazareth?
10: Who's he? Some rabbi crucified by the Romans.
5: Jesus of Nazareth. The one who died on the cross some time ago.
17: Yes, that's the man. They say he rose from the dead.
5: I don't believe any of it.
17: Then come and see.
5: I don't have to. It's beneath my dignity.
17: Perhaps, Simon, you are afraid of a power greater than yours?
2: What are you saying? Oh, be careful. Simon's ready to lay a curse.
21: Perhaps Simon is scared of somebody greater than he is.
5: I am greater than any Jewish preacher! Do not be deceived by these word twisters from Jerusalem.
0: I'm going. I want to hear this. Let's go.
5: Now, wait. I'm not finished. Your amulets, your magic scrolls, I haven't blessed them and filled them with my great power.
26: They will be back, Simon.
5: No, Helena. I'm afraid they may not come back to us. So, I must find out what is going on. Can't lose my position with these people. Worked too hard and too long to achieve this. I'm going to follow them. See Philip for myself.
26: Simon. Simon?
17: Yes?
26: What if this Philip's power is greater than yours?
5: It can't be! It can't be!

0: Our thanks to Kids Sing Praise. It's always good to remember that all good things come in the name of Jesus.
1: And now, back to our story for today called Miracles Greater Than Magic.
2: The magician Simon of Gittin had been deceiving the people of Samaria for many years with his magic and sorcery. But one day, Philip the evangelist appeared in Samaria, preaching about Jesus Christ and healing the sick in his name. Many people brought the sick, lame and deaf, and those possessed with demons to Philip for healing. Claudia brought her mother, who was very near death.
3: There, Father. That must be him, the evangelist from Jerusalem, where all those people are.
4: Yes, that's him. I can tell he's from Jerusalem by his clothes. Come, Demas. Careful with the stretcher around these narrow corners. Watch out for that donkey cart.
5: I tell you, this Jesus of Nazareth was crucified and he was buried. But the third day he rose from the dead. We saw him for many days as alive as you or me. Then he was taken to heaven. But he did not leave us alone, for he sent us his spirit to dwell inside of us. It is this spirit of Jesus that performs these miracles today.
3: Please, sir, my mother is very ill, at the point of death.
4: Can you help her, Philip?
5: Bring her closer.
6: How different he is from Simon of Gittin.
5: I see she is very ill. I'll place my hand on her forehead and pray for her. Our Father in heaven, this woman is also your child. In the name of Jesus, I pray that this sickness will leave her and that she will be well. Thank you, Father.
7: Oh, look! Glory to God!
8: Her cheeks have color.
9: She's sitting up.
10: A great miracle.
7: Oh, Philip has brought her from the point of death.
3: Mother! Oh, Mother, you're well! Claudia, where am
8: Praise
3: I?
8: God.
3: What is going on
8: Hallelujah.
3: Here?
4: You've been very ill, but Philip, Jesus of Nazareth has healed you.
6: Oh, here comes Simon of Gittin and his followers. I hope he doesn't cause any trouble.
3: Thank you, Philip, for healing my mother.
5: Not I, my child, but Jesus, the Son of God, the Messiah. Listen, friends, this is the Jesus whom the scriptures promised, whom Moses told you about when he said, I shall raise one up like myself, and he shall save his people from sin.
2: Philip,
8: praise God. Praise
2: can your Jesus heal my son of a demon?
5: Bring him this way.
8: Keep away from me! I don't want Jesus! Keep away! Ah!
11: Simon, isn't that the same boy you tried to cast the demon out of?
12: And I did, too, but the boy wanted him back.
11: Sure.
12: We'll see what this Philip does, huh?
5: In the name of Jesus, I command you, unclean spirit, to leave this boy alone!
3: Boy is well.
7: Eyes are clear.
3: I've never seen anything like it.
8: Thank you, Jesus. I am well again.
2: According to the book of Acts, many evil spirits were cast out, and many who were paralyzed or lame were healed. You can be sure that there was great joy in Samaria while Philip was there, and no one could be happier than Claudia and her father. Bigger and bigger crowds gathered to hear what Philip had to say about Jesus.
5: Friends, I assure you, Jesus is the Messiah, our longed-for deliverer. He is our Redeemer. You can come to him, you can enter his kingdom now. Repent of your sins and come to him.
8: We want to be followers of Jesus also.
7: We want to be baptized in his name.
13: Yes. Repent of our sins.
8: Yes.
3: Believe Jesus is the Messiah.
8: Yes.
11: Well, Simon, what do you think now?
12: What do I think? What do you mean, what do I think? Don't you know that I, too, am the manifestation of God's power? This man, Philip, has much power from God. Perhaps I can learn a great deal from him.
11: And what about the Jesus he speaks of?
12: I believe that he, too, was a, or is, the mighty power of God.
11: Then you, too, will want to be baptized?
12: Yes, I want the kind of power Philip has. Yes, I will be baptized in the name of Jesus.
11: Then go forward and declare your wishes.
2: So Simon of Gittin, the sorcerer, was baptized and became a follower of Philip. But his heart was not completely given to Jesus. Rather, he kept following Philip in order to discover how he too could have power like Philip had. When the apostles, back in Jerusalem, heard that the people of Samaria had accepted the message of Jesus, they sent down the apostles, Peter and John, to work with Philip.
9: This is a lovely courtyard, Philip. The Samaritans have treated you well?
5: Yes, Brother Peter, very well. They are very grateful for the good news of Jesus. Brother John, help yourself to more fruit. It's the best from the Valley of Shechem.
10: No. I've had more than enough. Philip, you have truly done a marvelous work here. All these people, now followers of our master.
5: Some, of course, were believers in Jerusalem, but fled from Saul the persecutor. And some remembered Jesus from the time he came to Jacob's well and the village of Sychar.
9: Oh, yes. I remember that time when we went into town to buy some food.
10: Yes.
9: We were shivering with fear, weren't we, John?
10: Yeah, well, we had the idea, like all Jews, that a Samaritan village was filled with unclean things from one end to another. Anyway, it was quite a sight to see all those villagers running to Jesus. I remember he said, "Look around you. Vast fields of people are ready for harvest."
9: And today we see that harvest. Praise our Lord Jesus.
10: I hear that even Simon of Gittin claims to be a follower of the way.
5: He does, and he follows me about all the time. I'm not sure I completely trust his motives.
9: Well, the Holy Spirit will reveal his heart.
5: The people are very anxious to hear from you, Peter and John. We'd better go out to them.
9: Yes, I'm just as anxious to speak to them.
2: Peter and John gathered the new Christians together and taught them more about walking in the way of Jesus. They prayed that each believer would receive the power of the Holy Spirit. Then they laid their hands on them, and they received the Holy Spirit. Watching every move the apostles made was Simon of Gittin, the magician.
12: I can't believe it. All they do is place their hands on the people's heads, and these people are filled with special power. Some talk in other languages. Some are given other great abilities. I must have that kind of power, too. I'd give anything for it.
2: When most of the people had finally gone home, Simon approached Peter and John.
9: Simon, what is it?
12: Sirs, I am absolutely amazed with the power you give these people. You know, if I had that kind of power, I could do great things. For God, of course, for the Messiah. All these people throughout Samaria and many other places know me. They call me the great power of God. I can do great work for God. If only I could have your kind of power. Please, sirs, let me have this power too, so when I lay my hands on people, they will receive the Holy Spirit.
10: Simon, it is not up to us to give others this power.
9: That's right, Simon. It can only come from Jesus.
12: No, sirs. Please, here. I have much money. It's all yours. Just give me this power.
9: Money, Simon? You think this power is given in exchange for money? Your money perish with you for thinking God's gift can be bought.
10: Simon, God's gifts are given to whomever he chooses.
12: But I can do such great good.
9: Simon, your heart is not right before God. You can have no part in God's gift.
12: My heart is not right. What do you mean? I desire only good.
9: I can see that there is jealousy and sin in your heart, Simon. You feel bitterness that God has taken away your hold over these poor people.
12: No, I deny that.
9: Then turn from this great wickedness and pray. Perhaps God will forgive your evil thoughts and save you from destruction.
12: Destruction? Oh, no, sirs, no. Please pray for me that these terrible things don't happen to me.
10: We will pray for you, Simon. But it is you who must give up all thoughts of controlling these people, trying to make them do what you wish. You must give everything you have to God.
2: The Bible tells us nothing more about Simon the magician. Perhaps he became a true follower of Jesus Christ. But some historical records suggest that he set up his own religion, again mixing truth and error by which to deceive and control people. As for Philip the Evangelist, God had many more wonderful experiences planned for him. One day as Philip was resting, an angel of the Lord said to him,
13: "I am an angel sent from God, Philip. You are to go over to the road that runs from Jerusalem through the Gaza desert and plan to arrive around noon.
5: Why, of course. I don't really understand, but I'll do it.
2: Philip made his way into the Gaza desert along a road which led from Egypt to Jerusalem. There, traveling on that road, Philip saw a black man sitting in a wagon driven by a soldier. This man was the treasurer of Ethiopia, an area in North Africa. He was returning home after a journey to Jerusalem, where he had worshipped in the temple.
5: He's reading the scriptures. I must catch up to him. Sir, do you understand what you are reading?
14: Captain, stop the horses.
15: Whoa!
14: Of course I don't understand it. How can I when there is no one to teach me?
5: I know the book you're reading from our prophet Isaiah.
14: Well then, good man, jump up here by me.
5: Thank you, sir. I'm Philip of Caesarea, a preacher of the good news.
14: Well, Philip, I am a treasurer for Queen Candace of Ethiopia. Now here's what I was reading. He was led as a sheep to the slaughter, and as a lamb is silent before the shearers, so he opened not his mouth. In his humiliation, justice was denied him. And who can express the wickedness of the people of this generation? For his life is taken from the earth.
5: Yes, that's from the prophet Isaiah.
14: Well, tell me, was this Isaiah speaking about himself or someone else?
5: Well, sir, the prophet Isaiah was speaking of another, the mighty prophet foretold in Scripture, the deliverer of all the Jews and of all people everywhere.
2: Then Philip, starting with this scripture, told the Ethiopian treasurer the good news about Jesus, how he fulfilled the writings of Isaiah. The Ethiopian was deeply moved by the story of Jesus of Nazareth. He immediately wanted to express his repentance and his new faith in the Messiah.
14: Look, Philip, there's water. Why can't I be baptized now?
5: You can if you believe with all your heart that Jesus is the Messiah, the Son of God.
14: I believe that Jesus Christ is the Son of God, and I want to follow him.
5: Then you may be baptized. Come, let's go down to the stream.
2: The two men went down into the water, and Philip baptized a new believer, the Ethiopian treasurer. Moments later, the Spirit of the Lord caught away Philip, and the Ethiopian never saw him again. But the new believer went home, rejoicing, and started a Christian church in his country that grew for many centuries. Philip soon found himself at the town of Azotus. His heart burned so strongly with the love of Jesus that he began telling people there about the wonderful Savior. Then he continued on to his home in Caesarea, where his four daughters lived. Each of his daughters also loved Jesus very much and told others about him.
0: You know, boys and girls, if you'd like to get to know Jesus better, we have a wonderful suggestion.
1: That's right. 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

0: for Friday and Saturday, the 22nd and 23rd of May. At Pioneer Memorial Church on the campus of Andrews University, they'll be celebrating the Ruth Murdoch Elementary School dedication of the 8th grade graduates for first service. Second service is the Baccalaureate for the Andrews Academy seniors. You are invited to a hymn sing on the 23rd of May at the Old Rugged Cross Church at Vermont Street in Pokagon, Michigan. 61041 Vermont Street, Pokagon, and bring your hymnal. And the Something in Common Sabbath School at Pioneer will continue their Love Like You Mean It series in the Pioneer Commons each Sabbath from 10:30 to 11:30. Everyone's welcome. Tomorrow's or Sabbath session is Love is Virtuous. More information is at pmchurch.org. And at the All Nation Seventh-day Adventist Church, this Saturday, May 23rd at 11:45, Joshua Essex speaks on Are You the One? Adult and Children's Sabbath School begins at 10:30 a.m. And they're looking forward to seeing you there. Upcoming events, May 27 is the Midweek Refresh, Wednesday, 7 p.m. And from May 29 to 31, Raising Successful Families Summit. And All Nations SDA Church is at 4259 East Snow Road, Berrien Springs, Michigan, online at ancberrien.org. The Fair Plains Seventh-day Adventist Church in Benton Harbor holds church services each Saturday morning at 11 and Sabbath School at 9:30. The speaker this week is Don Anderson. A fellowship meal is served after the service, and Fair Plains SDA is located at 140 Seneca Road near the corner of Colfax and north of Napier. All are welcome. They're online at fairplainadventist.org. The St. Joseph Seventh-day Adventist Church invites you to join them at 9:30 for Sabbath School and worship at 10:45. This week, Pastor Tariq Patel will be speaking on Blessed. The church is located at 1201 Maiden Lane, St. Joseph, online at stjosephadventist.org. And Interfaith Action of Southwest Michigan invites you to the following program, Heal Palestine. 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Church calendar is a public service announcement for all of Michiana. If you'd like to have your church events and activities included in church calendar, email waus@andrews.edu with the time, date, and location of the event and local contact information. Please put church calendar in the subject line and include the information in the body of the email, not an attachment. Announcements must be received by noon Wednesday in order to be included. Church calendar is made possible by listener member support. And I'm Teddy Withers. Thank you. Happy Sabbath. Have a great weekend.
1: 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It's our Cathedral Classics Hour here at WAUS. I'm Simon Luke Brown, and we're going to go through a journey of quite a few different sorts of sacred music today. This is the hour where we explore the great choral and organ music of the Western tradition, and we're going to start off with the choral element. Later on this hour, we'll hear a Bach cantata, by the way, one of the early ones. But right now, it's one of the most interesting results of the Western musical tradition, African-American spirituals. We'll be hearing Gloriae Dei Cantores under Elizabeth Patterson, singing four spirituals, all arranged by Theodore Seward: Swing Low, Sweet Chariot, Roll Jordan, Roll, Go Down Moses, and Steal Away.

Elizabeth Patterson conducting Gloriae Dei Cantoris with bass soloist Richard Pugsley. We heard four spirituals arranged by Theodore Seward: Swing Low, Roll Jordan, Roll, Go Down Moses, and Steal Away. I'm Simon Luke Brown. This is your Classical Connection. Martin Rinkart was a Lutheran pastor who had probably one of the worst times in Europe to be a clerical officer. He served in Eilenburg during the 30 Years' War, and there was a massive plague in his city in 1637. He was the only surviving pastor, and sometimes he conducted as many as 50 funerals a day. In that year, he performed at least 4,000 funerals, including that of his wife. And yet this was the man who wrote the text, "Now thank we all our God with hearts and hands and voices, who wondrous things has done, in whom this world rejoices." The melody is attributed to Johann Kruger and has been a source of numerous compositions in both the Lutheran tradition and, as we hear now, the Anglican tradition. It's John Rutter who arranged this hymn. He conducts the Cambridge Singers and the City of London Sinfonia.

the Cambridge Singers and the City of London Sinfonia, performing the arrangement by John Rutter, who himself was conducting the hymn Now Thank We All Our God, text by Martin Rinkart, and the tune was attributed to Johann Kruger. I'm Simon Luke Brown. 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Next up, the Organ Sonata, Opus 56, No. 2 in C minor by Felix Mendelssohn.

organist John Iyer playing the Organ Sonata number 2 from Opus 56 by Felix Mendelssohn, that one in the key of C minor. I'm Simon Luke Brown. This is Cathedral Classics at WAUS 90.7 FM. We'll hear now the Cantata number 3 by Johann Sebastian Bach, Ach Gott, wie manches Herzeleid, O God, how much heartache. This was written in 1725, part of Sebastian Bach's first cantata cycle at the Leipzig Cathedral, where he was Thomas Cantor in his second year of work there. This hymn was originally written with a text by Martin Möller, who was active primarily in the 16th century. The forces employed in this cantata include horn trombone, actually, unusual for the time, two oboes d'amore, two violins, viola, and continuo, plus the singers.

Cantata Number 3 by Johann Sebastian Bach. Ach Gott, wie manches Herzeleid. Oh God, how much heartache. Arlene Auger was the soprano, Gabriel Schreckenbach the alto, Lutz Michael Harder was the tenor, and the bass soloist was Philippe Huttenlöcker. The Geiching Chorale was performing with the Bach Collegium Stuttgart, all under Helmut Rieling.

From the John and Dee Dee Howard Studios on the campus of Andrews University, this is WAUS Berrien Springs, South Bend, on the web at waus.org. My name is Daniel, and you're listening to WAUS 90.7 FM, your classical connection. We'll begin with the music of Frederick Delius, In a Summer Garden, performed by the Orchestra of the Welsh National Opera with Sir Charles Mackerras conducting.

We've just heard In a Summer Garden by Frederick Delius, performed by the orchestra of the Welsh National Opera, with Sir Charles Mackerras conducting. Up next, we'll have the music of Wolfgang Amadeus Mozart, the Allegretto section, also known as the second movement, from his string quartet No. 14 in G major, performed by the Guarneri Quartet.

That was the Allegretto section, also known as the second movement, from String Quartet No. 14 in G major by Wolfgang Amadeus Mozart, performed by the Guarneri Quartet. Up next, by Johann Sebastian Bach, we'll have Passacaglia and Fugue in C minor, performed by the Canadian Brass.

That was Passacaglia and Fugue in C minor by Johann Sebastian Bach, performed by the Canadian Brass. My name is Daniel, and you're listening to WAUS 90.7 FM, Your Classical Connection. Up next, by Johann Severin Svensson, we'll have the Allegro section from his Symphony No. 2 in B-flat major, Opus No. 15, performed by the Gothenburg Symphony Orchestra with Naima Järvi conducting.

That was the Allegro section from Symphony No. 2 in B-flat major, Opus No. 15 by Johann Severin Svensson, performed by the Gothenburg Symphony Orchestra with Naima Järvi conducting. We will close this hour with Violin Concerto in B minor by Antonio Vivaldi, performed by Giuliano Carmignola playing the violin with the Venice Baroque Orchestra and Andrea Marcon conducting.

That was Violin Concerto in B minor by Antonio Vivaldi, performed by Giuliano Carmignola playing the violin with the Venice Baroque Orchestra and Andrea Marcon conducting. My name is Daniel, and you're listening to Michiana Classics here on WAUS 90.7 FM, your classical connection. From the John and Dee Dee Howard Studios on the campus of Andrews University, this is WAUS Berrien Springs, South Bend, on the web at waus.org.

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We'll be looking forward to three pieces this upcoming hour. We'll begin with the music of Beethoven and his Piano Trio No. 9 in E-flat major, performed by the Souq Trio.

We've just heard the Souk Trio perform Piano Trio No. 9 in E-flat major, the music of Beethoven. Up next, by Franz Josef Haydn, we'll have Symphony No. 64 in A major, performed by the Academy of Ancient Music with Christopher Hogwood conducting.

That was Symphony No. 64 in A Major by Franz Joseph Haydn, performed by the Academy of Ancient Music with Christopher Hogwood conducting. My name is Daniel, and you're listening to WAUS 90.7 FM, your classical connection. We will close this 10 o'clock hour with Piano Concerto for the Left Hand in D Major by Maurice Ravel, performed by Christian Zimmermann playing the piano with the Cleveland Orchestra and Pierre Boulez conducting.

That was Piano Concerto for the Left Hand in D Major by Maurice Ravel, performed by Kristen Zimmerman playing the piano, with the Cleveland Orchestra and Pierre Boulez conducting. My name is Daniel, and you're listening to WAUS 90.7 FM, your classical connection. Thanks for joining me for this 10 o'clock hour of Michiana Classics. Up next, we'll be looking forward to Scriptural Pursuit

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1: In 1973, the famed psychiatrist Carl Menninger published his book entitled, Whatever Became of Sin? Menninger observed that the word sin had almost entirely disappeared from public discourse. The term sin was vanishing from modern vocabulary. He noted that immoral acts were increasingly relabeled with other terms like dysfunctions, symptoms, illness, mistakes. But these terms all reduce personal responsibility and they minimize individual accountability, according to Menninger. He went on to argue that failing to call sin by its right name leads to a loss of a moral society. And Menninger asserted that in order to experience positive healing, individuals must admit their wrongdoing and recognize the consequences of their sin. Well, that's Carl Menninger's perspective. Let's see what Scripture has to say. Welcome to Scripture Pursuit. I'm Glenn Russell, your host. Today we continue our series on growing in a relationship with God, and I'm so glad you've joined our discussion entitled Sin, the Law, and the Gospel. We're delighted to welcome back as guest Russell Murnahan. Russell is a seminary student, IT expert, Bible teacher, Bible student, lots of things that you are, and we're glad to have you with us, Russell.
2: I'm so happy to be here. Thank you for letting me join.
1: And I just want to remind listeners and viewers that you can go to YouTube, click on subscribe, and you'll be notified each week with our weekly programs. 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Scripture Pursuit. You can also go to the WAUS app and use that to listen to Scripture Pursuit. Before we go any further, Russell, would you lead us in prayer that God will open our hearts and minds?
2: Sure. Let's pray. Dear God, we want to thank you for an opportunity to take your word and to read it, to study it, and to understand it. Thankful that you have given it to us to help us to understand some of the concepts that we're looking at that are as fundamental and as important as sin and the law and the gospel, what these things mean for us today, and how understanding them correctly reveals your goodness and your love, and may that be abundant in our life and the life of everyone listening. In Jesus' name we pray. Amen.
1: Amen. Amen. Well, now let's just review quickly. We've been talking about how to grow in a relationship with God, and our first program dealt with our condition as described in the letter to Laodicea. The second program looked at how to know God. If you want to have a relationship with someone, you have to know them. The third program dealt with pride and humility. The fourth and fifth one dealt with the power of Scripture. Six and seven, those programs dealt with prayer and its function and role and power in our lives. And now we're looking at faith, and in particular, moving further to talk about sin, the law, and the gospel. And I'd like to just start by pointing to some scripture that's very familiar. In Romans chapter 3, we have some fairly declarative statements.

0: Romans chapter 3, starting with verse 10. Under the inspiration of the Holy Spirit, the Apostle Paul writes, "None is righteous, no, not one. No one understands, no one seeks for God. All have turned aside, they have gone wrong. No one does good, not even one." And then in verse 23, we see kind of the conclusion of this point about how we all miss the mark. Romans 3:23, "For all have sinned and fall short of the glory of God. They are justified by his grace as a gift." So there's two realities here, sinning and falling short, and then being justified by grace. Before we get to the grace, let's talk a little bit more about sin. What impact does sin have on our relationship with God, Russell? Is it one of those things that we can just ignore, or is it a fundamental obstacle?
1: Yeah, I think it's really important for us to take sin as seriously as Scripture does. And it's not because God is throwing out rules for us to follow, just because he enjoys that sort of thing, but that the law is a guide for us to live a fundamentally good and successful and meaningful and connected life. And that includes our relationship with God. One of my favorite passages to consider this is Isaiah chapter 59, verse 2, where the prophet Isaiah tells us, "Your iniquities have separated between you and your God, and your sins have hidden his face from you so that he does not hear." One of the things that reminds us of is that God is interested in relationship with us. That's something we tend to forget just in our day-to-day human lives. But that when there is an issue in our relationship, that coldness is not from him, it's from us. It's what we have done with sin in our relationship with the law and his saving grace that causes issues with our connection with God. And obviously he desires us to be with him. He is the source of life. And so that's part of his major concern with sin in our lives. It's a destructive force.
0: So you're pointing to scripture that says sin separates us. It therefore has a huge impact on our relationship. We have to come to terms with the fact that we are sinners, correct? It's not just that we do sin or we do actions, but our nature is sinful.
1: Yeah. So David tells us that he was born in sin in that wonderful psalm about repentance, Psalm chapter 51. And I think that indicates, as other parts of Scripture do, that humanity now, after the fall, as recorded in the book of Genesis chapter 3, is a state of a bent towards this kind of sinfulness, of rebellion, of selfishness. Is really one of, I think, the things that causes me to most closely understand sin is a concern for me instead of anybody else.
0: So self is right at the heart of it.
1: Yeah, I think so. As some people talk about, it's an I problem, you know, like pride. Mm-hmm. It causes us to feel self-important, there is a fundamental break with our relationship with God because we do need him. And sin has a tendency to cause us to think we don't need him. And if you need help and you don't think that you need it, that's one of the worst things that can happen, is somebody thinking that they can carry on without what they desperately need.
0: And we should remember that we are in the midst of a cosmic conflict. So it's not just that there's sin in us and it's God and us working it out, but there's a devil busy at work as well. I'm reminded of Ephesians chapter 6, and when we look at verse 12 there, "For we are not contending against flesh and blood, but against the principalities, against the powers, against the world rulers of this present darkness, against the spiritual host of wickedness in heavenly places." So there's a devil seeking to stir up sin, seeking to make it alive in our lives. And, some people from a secular perspective might just say, "Oh, sin, that's just kind of a religious guilt thing that religion puts on you."
1: Yeah, I think with the story that you opened with about wondering, like, why is sin disappearing vocabulary, I do think it's an effect of increasing, secularization, increasing distance from from religious and spiritual things. But I think when sin is properly understood, it is not just the domain of the spiritual. It's very practical, because if we recall what Scripture tells us the law is really about, that helps us to refocus about the nature of sin. One of the things that we're told in Scripture is in 1 John chapter 3 and verse 4, that sin is kind of defined for us as the breaking of God's law or the transgression of the law. So then, okay, that helps us. But then we need to understand something about the law to understand what sin is. What is the law and why is that a big deal? And one of my favorite things that Jesus tells us about the law is that it can be summarized in two commandments, that we love the Lord our God and that we love our neighbor as ourself. And he says, on all of this hangs the entire, he says, the law and the prophets, kind of a way of referring to the entire Bible, the Old Testament. So in other words, he says the heart of the matter is love. God is interested in his law with love. And so if we look at it in that frame, that it helps us to say that when God tells us do not kill, that this is a concern for love. It's about respecting the life of other people and ourselves, frankly. And when God tells us, do not worship other gods, it's because he's interested in our connection with him. And he knows that our connection with him is good for us, not just for him. Okay. So that there's concern, not just for self, but others fundamentally in all parts here. So when we're doing sin, what we're doing is breaking this law of love. And what we're doing is destroying relationships, the most important things in our lives.
0: So the Bible uses various words and definitions for sin. It's missing the mark. It's a deviation. It's a distortion. It pulls us away from the straight path into crooked things and so forth. I like what you just said about the two great commandments, love to God and love to our fellow human beings. Could we say then that sin is that which either reduces our love for God or reduces our love for others? That sounds like a pretty good way to look at it. I'm struck by the experience of Joseph and Potiphar's wife. And we don't have time for the whole story, but when she tempts him, when she seeks to seduce him, he makes two things very clear. He says in Genesis chapter 39, he says, I can't do this. You are his wife. So he recognizes the marriage of Potiphar and respects that. How can I do this great wickedness and sin against God? So he sees a two-level dimension to sin here. It would be a violation of that marriage. Therefore, it's not loving our fellow human beings, and it's a violation of purity and honoring God. So I think that's an important thing for us to keep in mind, whether we're talking about acts or thoughts or words or desires, all these things that are clustered into what we call sin, they are all destructive to our relationships.
1: Yeah, there is a fundamental importance to recognizing this goal of God for us to be loving, to be concerned, to be caring, and that there is no separating from what it means to be good and loving towards God and towards one another. So if I sin against somebody else, that is a sin against God, because God cares about that person too. So there is a kind of a holistic nature. And a lot of people tend to think of, the three things that we're talking about today, sin, the law, and the gospel, as kind of separate or even opposed things. But I think it's important to understand the dynamic. And if we're remembering that the law is a law of love and that sin is a breaking of the law of love, then where the gospel comes in is telling us that we have an opportunity, the good news, what gospel means, the good news that despite this sin, which should bring destruction, God has given us a way to be freed from all of the consequences of sin.
0: Now, there might be someone who says, wait a minute, are you going to define what's sin in my life? I mean, the facts of the case are there's all kinds of varied ethical standards and definitions of what's right and wrong. I had a student write one time on a paper, sin would be that which a person feels is a violation of their own values. Well, there are people who do some very horrific things, abusing children and all kinds of perversions. It doesn't go against their values because they don't value purity. They don't value respect for another person and so forth. So can you help us understand where law comes in as a diagnostic instrument? We'll talk about more things about law, but how does it come in to help us understand and define what sin is?
1: Yeah, there's a importance to taking seriously God's word, and one of the favorite things for me to remember out scripture is that there is, the Bible's broken up into books and chapters, and the longest book in the Bible is the Book of Psalms, and the longest chapter in that book is Psalm 119, and that is 176 verses. And the focus of that entire psalm, every line, is talking about the importance and the goodness and the value of God's word, his law, his principles, his commandments. He uses all kinds of words like that. So I think that's really enlightening, that Paul, or David rather, in the Psalms is talking about one of my favorite ones in there. He says, "My soul breaks for the longing that it has for your judgments, your commands, all day long," right? So in other words, this deep longing for the things that God has to tell us. And so, of course, that's what scripture is, it's a record of the instruction and the doings of God with his people. And one of the most important and focused ways that God ever communicated with his people is through Mount Sinai and the giving of the Ten Commandments, which was highlighted to us by him putting it literally in stone. And so there are some hard boundaries to what the law actually is, principles of, faithfulness and honesty and worship. But of course, those laws can then have implications in lots of places in our lives. So it's important for us to know that God, because he is love, is the one who tells me what love is and what love isn't. That's why his law matters. But it's also important to note that there are circumstances that can give a rise to why it might actually be different for different people. Not that the law itself is different, but that what love looks like in a specific situation, can have some importance there.
0: There are certainly some nuances, but I like what you said that God should define what love is for us because we have all kinds of varied opinions, and He alone, as God, as love, God is love. He alone can really define it. And then secondly, He's the one who gets to establish what is sin because He realizes the implications. There were things as a child that I didn't realize how destructive they could be, but my parents did. They had a longer view. They had a larger view and understanding. I think of Romans 3:20, through the law comes the knowledge of sin. And I would liken it a little bit to a mirror. You get up in the morning and you don't really know how you look until you look into the mirror, and then you get a clear picture. Sometimes I don't like that look, but it's not the mirror's fault. I need to do something about that. The mirror points out our true condition. And so you mentioned earlier about 1 John 3:4, sin is a transgression of the law. And it's also implied there that sin is lawlessness. It's just breaking out of the proper boundaries that God has established.
1: I also like what you've pointed out about the mirror idea, that the law functions like a mirror. And the other reason I think that's important is because when I notice that my face is dirty in the mirror example, that gives me information to act on, but I don't clean my face with the mirror,
0: With the mirror,
1: right? My ability to get clean is not the mirror's responsibility. So it's always important for us to remember that God's law doesn't fix us. It tells us that we are broken, and it's the gospel that fixes us. It's the love and the death and the ministry of Christ that fixes us, not the law. So we always have to remember that we're not gonna, earn a favor with God by obeying his law. That's not what it's for. It's designed to give us instruction for a good life, and it's pointing out to us where sin is and where we have sinned. But that's to drive us to Christ for him to solve that problem. He's not to, in this case, the mirror doesn't, I don't wipe my face with the mirror to get it cleaned. And there's a need for us to recognize that there is in the law a lot of depth. And one of the clearest ways you see that is in Jesus on the Sermon on the Mount. He's talking about, you've thought this way about the law, but the law is actually this way. He's not changing anything. In fact, he says very clearly in verses 17 and 18 that I have not come to destroy the law, but to fulfill. In other words, there's nothing wrong with the law. Romans chapter 7, verse 12 says the law is holy and the commandment is holy and just and good. The law is good. There's nothing wrong with it. What's the problem is with us. And so he then tells us a little bit more about the law in the Sermon on the Mount. He says, you've heard that you shouldn't kill, which of course is true. He's not saying that that's not true. He says, but I tell you, if you hate your brother without a cause, you're committing murder. So he's not telling us that this is the new law. He's saying it's deeper than you thought. So the idea that you need to respect the life of another is not just, I need to make sure that I don't cause them to stop breathing. I need to be caring towards them. I need to make sure that my behavior towards them is kind. And so when we look at the law, it seems like it's kind of, you know, kind of basic. I get it, 10 principles, but they become really deep when we recognize again that scripture is telling us all kinds of ways that this goes deeper than that. And that, again, here, the principle is about good relationship. It's about making sure that healthy connections exist between us and other people and us and God.
0: I want to go back to your point that you made a moment ago about Mount Sinai and the giving of the law. We should also remember, additionally, that that's where the tabernacle was so important as well. The sanctuary where atonement could be made, where the shedding of blood could be offered for the forgiveness of sins. And I've been in lots of church sanctuaries where they'll have the Ten Commandments posted. I've often wished that they would have an altar with a lamb, or they would have a sanctuary there too, because every time we speak about the importance of the law, we need to realize we miss the mark, we come up short, and that only the sinless life of Christ fulfilled all the commandments of God. Only a sinless Savior can atone for sinful human beings. So that idea of the gospel coming through, our sins, going back to what sin is, that are pointed out by the law, they're taken to Calvary by Jesus, aren't they?
1: Yes. Yeah, and I like that your connection with the sanctuary there, because, you know, we tend to think of Exodus as the book of, you know, the liberation from Egypt, which of course it was, but the first 15 chapters conclude the story of them leaving Egypt, and then they enter the wilderness of Sinai, and the last 15 chapters, roughly the same amount of material, is spent on this building called the sanctuary. And you can get into all the kind of details about the sanctuary, but the heart of it is described at the beginning. Verse 8 says, let them make me a sanctuary that I dwell among them. And so even though there's a lot of things happening in the sanctuary and the symbolism of the sanctuary, God's desire in the building of the sanctuary is to connect with us. And one of the things that's really central to that is this sacrifice on our behalf. Because I can't pay the penalty of sin and still exist to be in connection with God and other people. So that's what the gospel is. Jesus took that penalty for me, so that I can be freed from that guilt and enabled to continue a life, not just here, but forever with him and everyone else who wants to join in that heavenly community.
0: So Russell, the law brings us to the recognition of the need of a Savior. We come to Christ. He dies for our sins on Calvary. As a believer, we accept that. Is that the end of the function of the law, or does the law then tell us, okay, now grit your teeth, use your backbone and your willpower and become obedient? And, you know, how do we look at obedience and the gospel and the law? Would you spend a few moments on that?
1: Yeah. And I think there's this need for us to keep in mind that the source of our salvation is never me. It's always Jesus. So he provides his word. He provides his instruction in the law. Of course, we've broken it, but he provides my salvation as well. It's not something I ever do. It's something I accept, but it's not something I do. And so once we've entered into this saving relationship with Jesus, we've asked for forgiveness and we've allowed him to forgive us of our sins. Some people make the mistake of thinking, well, I don't need to worry about the law anymore. You know, Jesus has taken care of the law. I've been forgiven and I don't need to worry about the law. But that's a fundamental break in understanding of what the law is. If the law is a law of love, then the law becomes more important if I become a believer walking in the light of the life of Christ. It becomes something I should pay more attention to because it's teaching me what it means to be in connection. And again, as we talked about, the depth of the law becomes clearer and clearer to me as I walk with him and as I learn what it means for me to go about my day and be to be humble and to be kind and to be considerate. And there is this just continual human attempt and desire to think that we earn God's love, we earn salvation. And the natural way you would think about doing that is, well, I got to keep the law. That we have to continually fight against that, but it doesn't mean that the law is worthless. It's still giving me a guide for my life. So one of the ways that I always try and remind myself to be aware of this is that when you think about the children of Israel, they were freed from slavery and then given the law. So in other words, he saved them, then he gave them the law. So it's not the case that we save ourselves by the law, or that after we get saved, that we then have to carefully keep every part of the, it's about relationship. And that's what the law's design is, to continue to guide us. So then, and as soon as you think any long period of time about what the law is, it makes deliberate sense. Of course, I'm going to, after I know Jesus, care about whether or not I'm killing or lying or stealing or worshiping in a correct way. These are all natural things that should be important to me if I love God and want to do his will.
0: Just before you have your last concluding remarks, I want to go to what I think is one of the most beautiful covenant promises in Scripture, Ezekiel chapter 36. And we could spend much time on this, but just listen to the promise here. This is God speaking to his people. Moreover, I will give you a new heart and a new spirit within you, and I'll remove the heart of stone from your flesh and give you a heart of flesh, and I will pour my spirit, I will put my spirit within you and bring it about that you walk in my statutes, or law, we could say, and are careful and follow my ordinances. So God says the new covenant is all about him saying, I'm giving you a new heart. Now you're going to want to love me and be obedient. And I'm going to give you this desire to walk with me in obedience.
1: Yeah, it is a regard for God and for the people that he has made that we become sensitive to this. But again, this change isn't something we do. It's something the Holy Spirit does. And I think it's also something that we allow him to make in us. One of the things I love is the book of Philippians chapter 2, which tells us
0: we're looking at Philippians chapter 2.
1: Yeah. Oh, verse 12. It was verse 12. He says, therefore, my beloved, as you have always obeyed, notice he emphasizes obedience, so now, not only as in my presence, but much more in my absence, work out your own salvation with fear and trembling. Which, if you stop there, makes it sound like, oh, we got to worry and have anxious and be careful. But then he says, for it is God who works in you, both to will and to work for his good pleasure. So good work is necessary for me, but God is the one doing it in me. So we allow that change in his leading, and that's the function, that role of law plays in my life, not saving me, but guiding me.
0: Well, Russell Murnahan, thank you so much for being our guest. We'll leave it there as an encouragement for us to realize we should focus on our salvation, but let it be God's working in us and through us. Thank you so much to Russell Murnahan. Next time on Scripture Pursuit, we'll continue this series about growing in our relationship with God. So join us again next time. But until then, today and every day, let's continue to pursue the God of the Scriptures.
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3: 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We've just finished up with Scriptural Pursuit. We'll begin our second half with the Adagio section from Symphony No. 2 in E minor by Sergei Rachmaninoff, performed by the Oklahoma City Philharmonic with Joel Levine conducting.

We've just heard the Adagio section, also known as the third movement from Symphony No. 2 in E minor by Sergei Rachmaninoff, performed by the Oklahoma City Philharmonic with Joel Levine conducting. We will close the hour with Corellia's Suite, Opus No. 11 by Jean Sibelius, performed by the Finnish Radio Symphony Orchestra with Jukka-Pekka Saraste conducting.

That was Corellia Suite, Opus No. 11 by Jean Sibelius, performed by the Finnish Radio Symphony Orchestra with Jukka-Pekka Saraste conducting. My name is Daniel, and you're listening to WAUS 90.7 FM, your classical connection. Thanks for joining me this hour. From the John and Dee Dee Howard Studios on the campus of Andrews University, this is WAUS Berrien Springs, South Bend, on the web at waus.org.

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This hour we have music for you from Dvorak and also some Beethoven. We'll start off with this Beethoven Piano Sonata number 14 in C sharp minor, opus 2, number 2. It's the Moonlight Sonata. Here's pianist Maria João Pires.

Maria Joan Pires and the music of Beethoven, the Moonlight Sonata, the piano sonata number 14 in C sharp minor. Now from Dvorak, the symphony number 8, or rather symphony number 6 in D major, opus 60. It's the Vienna Philharmonic with Myung-Won Chung.

Myung Won Chung and the music of Antonin Dvorak, the symphony number one in the key of D major. 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

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Good afternoon. I'm Jeff Smith. 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It's the Piano Sonata in C Major on your Classical Connection, 90.7 FM.

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Up next from Tchaikovsky, the Orchestral Suite number 4 in the key of G Major, Opus 61. It's the Mozartiana, and a performance here from the New Philharmonia Orchestra and Antaldarotti.

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Good afternoon. I'm Jeff Smith. John Elliott Gardner is the conductor of the Revolutionary and Romantic Orchestra, and this performance of the Robert Schumann Symphony No. 4 in D minor. It's the revised version from 1851. And again, a performance here from Revolutionary and Romantic Orchestra under John Elliott Gardner.

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Now from Bedrich Smetana and the Takash Quartet, the String Quartet No. 1 in E major from My Life.

The String Quartet No. 1 in E minor, From My Life, a performance there of the music of Bedřich Smetana. That was the Takács Quartet.

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1: 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My name is Michelle, and it's my pleasure to bring you those Michiana classics this Saturday afternoon. 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

That was Lowell Graham conducting the National Chamber Players in their performance of Serenade in E-flat Major, Opus 7, written by Strauss. 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Up next is the work of Johann Severin Svensson, Symphony No. 2 in B-flat Major, Opus 15, Movement 4, performed by the Gothenburg Symphony Orchestra, conducted by Niemi Järvi.

The Gothenburg Symphony Orchestra, under the direction of Niemi Järvi, performing Symphony No. 2 in B-flat major, Opus 15, Movement 4, written by Johann Severin Svensson. 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My name is Michelle, and thank you for joining me. Up next is Hungarian Rhapsody No. 12 in C-sharp minor, written by Franz Liszt, performed by Jorge Bollé.

That was Jorge Bole performing Franz Liszt's Hungarian Rhapsody No. 12 in C sharp minor. My name is Michelle, and thank you so much for tuning in to WAUS 90.7 FM, your classical connection. Up next is the work of Haydn, Sinfonia Concertante in B flat major, Movement 1, performed by the orchestra of the 18th century with bassoonist Danny Bond, oboist Ku Ebing, cellist Walter Möller, and violinist Lucy van Dahl, conducted by Franz Bruggen.

That was Franz Bruggen conducting the orchestra of the 18th century with violinist Lucy van Dahl, cellist Walter Müller, oboist Kuh Ebing, and bassoonist Danny Bond performing Sinfonia Concertante in B-flat major, movement 1, written by Haydn. My name is Michelle, and this is WAUS. Up next is Opus 18, number 4, Violin Concerto in F minor, from The Contrast Between Harmony and Invention, written by Vivaldi, performed by I Solisti Italiani and violinist Giulio Francetti.

We just heard Winter from Violin Concerto in F minor, Opus 8, number 4, from The Contrast Between Harmony and Invention, written by Vivaldi, performed by I Solisti Vitaliani and violinist Giulio Francetti. My name is Michelle, and thank you so much for having joined me through this hour of classical music broadcasting here at WAUS 90.7 FM, your classical connection. And our final piece of the hour will be Mozart's Divertimento in F major, Movement 2, performed by the Academy of St. Martin in the Fields Ensemble.

That was the Chamber Ensemble of Academy of St. Martin in the Fields performing Divertimento in F Major, Movement 2, written by Mozart. My name is Michelle, and thank you so much for joining me here for Michiana Classics here at WAUS 90.7 FM.

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I hope you're having a wonderful Saturday afternoon, and I hope you're here to enrich it with Michiana Classics, broadcasting from WAUS 90.7 FM, your classical connection. My name is Michelle, and it's my pleasure to bring you those classics. To start off this 4 o'clock hour, we'll listen to Jean-Marie Leclerc's Violin Sonata in D Major, Opus 9, No. 3, performed by violinist Itzhak Perlman and pianist David Garvey.

We just heard our first piece of the hour, Violin Sonata in D Major, Opus 9, Number 3, written by Jean-Marie Leclerc, performed by violinist Itzhak Perlman and pianist David Garvey. My name is Michelle, and this is WAUS 90.7 FM, your classical connection. Thank you for joining me. Our next piece will be Symphony No. 1 in C Minor, Opus 68, Movement 2, written by Brahms, performed by the Berlin Philharmonic, conducted by Eugen Joachim.

That was the work of Brahms, Symphony No. 1 in C minor, Opus 68, Movement 2, performed by the Berlin Philharmonic, conducted by Eugen Yocum. My name is Michelle, and thank you so much for joining me here for Michiana Classics here at WAUS 90.7 FM, your classical connection. Up next is John Browning performing Impromptu No. 3 in B flat major, written by Franz Schubert.

That was Franz Schubert's Impromptu No. 3 in B-flat major, performed by pianist John Browning. 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My name is Michelle, and thank you for allowing me to host you this hour. Up next is Symphony No. 5 in B-flat major, Opus 100, Movement 2, written by Prokofiev, performed by the St. Petersburg Philharmonic Orchestra, conducted by Yuri Temirkinov.

That was Yuri Temirkinov conducting the St. Petersburg Philharmonic Orchestra in their performance of Symphony No. 5 in B-flat major, Opus 100, Movement 2, written by Sergei Prokofiev. My name is Michelle, and thank you for joining me here at WAUS 90.7 FM, your classical connection. Up next, Henry Purcell's Chaconie in G minor, performed by the London Chamber Orchestra, conducted by Christopher Warren Green.

That was the London Chamber Orchestra under the direction of Christopher Warren Green performing Chaconnier in G minor, written by Henry Purcell. 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To close up this 4 o'clock hour, we'll listen to Beethoven's Violin Sonata No. 7 in C minor, Opus 30, No. 2, Movement 4, performed by violinist Anne-Sophie Mutter and pianist Lambert Orgas. Apologies.

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We just heard our final piece of the hour, Violin Sonata No. 7 in C minor, Opus 30, No. 2, Movement 4, written by Beethoven, performed by violinist Anne Sophie Mutter and pianist Lambert Orcus. My name is Michelle, and thank you for joining me here this hour, and feel free to stick around for our 5 o'clock hour broadcast coming up after this short break.

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My name is Michelle, and I'll be hosting you this 5 o'clock hour. To start it off, we'll listen to Charles Avison's 12 Concerti Grossi after Sonatas by Scarlatti, number 8 in E minor, performed by the Brandenburg Consort, conducted by Roy Goodman.

After Sonatas by Scarlatti, that was 12 Concerti Grossi, No. 8 in E minor, written by Charles Avison, performed by the Brandenburg Consort, conducted by Roy Goodman. My name is Michelle, and thank you so much for joining me here at WAUS 90.7 FM, your classical connection. Our next piece will be the work of Rachmaninoff, Piano Concerto No. 2 in C minor, Opus 18, Movement 1, performed by the Dallas Symphony Orchestra and pianist Stephen Hoff, conducted by Andrew Litton.

That was pianist Stephen Hoff and the Dallas Symphony Orchestra under the direction of Andrew Litton performing Piano Concerto No. 2 in C minor, Opus 18, Movement 1, written by Sergei Rachmaninoff. You heard that here on WAUS 90.7 FM, your classical connection. My name is Michelle, and thank you for joining me. Up next is Vivaldi's Concerto for Violin and Oboe in B flat major, performed by members of the Berlin Philharmonic with oboist Albrecht Mayer, and violinist Nigel Kennedy.

Concerto for Violin and Oboe in B-flat Major, written by Vivaldi, performed by members of the Berlin Philharmonic with violinist Nigel Kennedy and oboist Albrecht Mayer. My name is Michelle, and this is WAUS. Up next is Max Bruch's Kol Nidre, Opus 47, performed by the Royal Philharmonic Orchestra with cellist Julian Lloyd Webber, conducted by Nicholas Clowberry.

That was Nicholas Cleobury conducting the Royal Philharmonic Orchestra and cellist Julian Lloyd Webber in their performance of Max Bruch's Kol Nidre, Opus 47. My name is Michelle, and this is WAUS 90.7 FM, your classical connection. Our next piece of the hour will be Oboe Concerto in D minor, written by Alessandro Marcello, performed by I Musici and oboist Heinz Holliger.

That was eMusiki and oboist Heinz Holliger performing Oboe Concerto in D minor, written by Alessandro Marcello. My name's Michelle, and thank you so much for having joined me through this hour of broadcasting here at WAUS 90.7 FM, your classical connection. To close up our hour, we'll listen to the work of Serge Bortkevich, Elegy Opus 46, performed by pianist Pierre Huibrecht.

That was our final performer of the hour, Pierre Wibrecht, performing Elegy, Opus 46, written by Serge Bortkevich. My name is Michelle, and thank you for joining me here for Michiana Classics here at WAUS 90.7 FM, your classical connection. From the John and Dee Dee Howard Studios on the campus of Andrews University, this is WAUS Barron Springs South Bend, on the web at waus.org. 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My name is Michelle, and it's my pleasure to host you through our 6 o'clock hour broadcast. To kick it off, we'll listen to Mozart's Violin Concerto No. 5 in A Major, Movement 1, performed by Vienna Philharmonic with violinist Guidon Kremer, conducted by Nikolaus Harnoncourt.

That was Nikolaus Harnoncourt conducting the Vienna Philharmonic and violinist Gidon Kremer in their performance of Violin Concerto No. 5 in A Major, Movement 1, written by Mozart. You heard that here on WAUS 90.7 FM, your classical connection. Up next is Piano Concerto in A Minor, Opus 54, Movement 1, written by Robert Schumann, performed by the Philharmonia Orchestra and pianist Dinu Lipati, conducted by Herbert von Karajan.

Piano Concerto in A Minor, Opus 54, Movement 1, written by Robert Schumann, performed by the Philharmonia Orchestra and pianist Dino Lipatti, conducted by Herbert von Karajan. My name is Michelle, and this is WAUS. Our next piece of the hour will be Memory of a Beloved Place, Opus 42, Movement 1, written by Tchaikovsky, performed by the Russian National Orchestra and violinist Gil Shaham, conducted by Mikhail Pletnev.

That was Mikhail Pletnev conducting the Russian National Orchestra and violinist Gil Shayam in their performance of Memory of a Beloved Place, Opus 42, Movement 1, written by Peter Tchaikovsky. My name is Michelle, and thank you so much for joining me here this hour at WAUS 90.7 FM, your classical connection. Up next is Handel's 12 Concerti Grossi, Opus 6, Concerto No. 2 in F Major, performed by the Mercury Baroque, conducted by Antoine Plante.

That was Concerto No. 2 in F major from 12 Concerti Grossi Op. 6, written by Handel, performed by the Mercury Baroque, conducted by Antoine Plante. My name is Michelle, and thank you so much for joining me here for Michiana Classics here at WAUS 90.7 FM, your classical connection. To close up this 6 o'clock hour, we'll listen to Symphony No. 3, Movement 2, written by Aaron Copland, conducted by Leonard Slatkin, performed by the St. Louis Symphony Orchestra.

That was Aaron Copland's Symphony No. 3, Movement 2, performed by the St. Louis Symphony Orchestra, conducted by Leonard Slatkin. You heard that here on WAUS 90.7 FM, your classical connection. My name's Michelle, and it's been my pleasure to bring you your Michiana classics this hour. And don't be afraid to stick around, because we got more classical music coming up. From the John and Dee Dee Howard Studios on the campus of Andrews University, this is WAUS Barron Springs South Bend, on the web at waus.org. Good evening to you and yours. My name's Michelle, and this is WAUS 90.7 FM, your classical connection. To kick off this 7 o'clock hour, we'll listen to Gellick from Symphony in E Minor, Opus 32, written by Amy Beach, performed by the Detroit Symphony Orchestra, conducted by Nimi Yarvie.

That was the Detroit Symphony Orchestra under the direction of Nimi Yervi performing Gallic from Symphony in E Minor, Opus 32, written by Amy Beach. My name is Michelle, and thank you so much for joining me here at WAUS 90.7 FM, your classical connection. Up next is The Lark Ascending, written by Ralph Vaughan Williams, performed by the Academy of St. Martin in the Fields with violinist Iona Brown, conducted by Sir Neville Mariner.

That was Sir Neville Marriner conducting the Academy of St. Martin in the Fields and violinist Iona Brown in their performance of The Lark Ascending, written by Ralph Vaughan Williams. My name is Michelle, and thank you so much for tuning in to WAUS 90.7 FM, your classical connection.

From the John and Dee Dee Howard Studios on the campus of Andrews University, this is WAUS Barron Springs South Bend, on the web at waus.org. You don't seem lost, but you do seem like you have really good taste in music, which is why you must be here at WAUS 90.7 FM, your classical connection. My name is Michelle, and I'll be hosting you while you're here for our 8 o'clock hour. To kick it off, we'll listen to the work of Georges-Philippe Telemann, Viola Concerto in G Major, performed by Musica Antiqua Köln and violist Florian Dutter, conducted by Reinhard Goebel.